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That was a long set of music here on The Meow Mix on Radio Harbor Country, WRHC 93.5 FM and WRHC 106.7 FM in Three Oaks, Michigan. And if you're just now tuning in, we are playing all black musicians and artists in solidarity with the protests that are going on right now. And in that set, you just heard a track from Sneaks, and that is a project of Eva Mulchan. You heard the track New Taste off her 2014 self-titled debut album, which was originally only available on cassette, but was reissued by Merge Records under the title Gymnastics back in 2016. Snow Pony before that was a project of Catherine Gifford of Moonshake and Stereolab with Deb Googe of My Bloody Valentine, featuring Debbie Smith on guitar. And Debbie had previously been in the bands Curve and Echo Belly. You heard the track A Way to Survive from their debut album, The Slow Motion World of Snow Pony. And in the book Frock Rock, Women Performing Popular Music, Debbie is called a crucial role model for future generations of black women. And I couldn't agree more. The Cure with Caterpillar before that. And I know The Cure are not exactly indie pop, but that song could not be more twee. And then before that, you probably recognize the distinctive vocals of Robert Smith of The Cure. It's the track Mr. Alphabet Says by The Glove, and that was a project of Robert and Steven Severin of Susie and the Banshees, and it was just a one-off collaboration. They only released one album in 1983 titled Blue Sunshine. But on drums on both of those songs is musician Andy Anderson, who was briefly a member of The Cure from 1983 to 1984.

feed at Meowmix, WRHC, all one word. We found a really cute video of The Cure performing Caterpillar on Top of the Pops. Boo Radley's before that. I know I played Boo Radley last week, but they have the amazing Rob Sieka on drums. I hope I pronounced that correctly. You heard the song Skyscraper off their 1992 album, Everything's Alright Forever. Brooklyn band Widow Speak, who actually first formed in Tacoma, Washington. Call out. You heard the track Dead Love, So Still off their 2017 album, All Yours, which was released on Captured Tracks. And that song features percussion by Aaron Nouveau, who is currently the drummer for Woods. And shout out to Air Power for suggesting him. Lightspeed Champion before that. Believe it or not, that was an early project of Dev Hines, a.k.a. Blood Orange. No kidding. And that comes from his debut album, Falling Off the Lavender Bridge, which was recorded in Omaha, Nebraska, with Saddle Creek producer Mike Mogus, and features a few Saddle Creek alumni on instrumentation, members of Cursive and Tilly and the Wall. We're going to share a video for this song on our Twitter account where he's singing it to a kitten. It's perfect for Meow Mix. Mags before that, that's a project of Elliot Douglas, originally from Buffalo, New York, now living in L.A. You heard the track Demon from his 2017 self-titled debut. And no, we didn't start off the set. There's more. Gosh, I'm so sorry. That was such a long set. Black shoegaze duo The Velt in the set with the song Willow Tree. Just a fascinating project. I had never heard of them before until I started doing research for this show. And that was a project of identical twin brothers, Daniel and Danny Chavez. Which, why did their parents do that? Why did Daniel and Danny for identical twin brothers? I don't know. Anyways, they cite their influences as Echo and the Bunnymen and Public Enemy. And they were formed in Raleigh, North Carolina in 1986. They actually were friendly with the Merge Records scene. Mac McConn of Superchunk actually joined them on guitar for one of their shows. And they have a very interesting and very sad story. There was a fascinating profile on them in The Guardian back in 2016. And we'll post a link to that on our Twitter account. Eve's Tumor with Noid, described as post-chill wave. That's off his 2018 album Safe in the Hands of Love. And then at the top of that very, very long set, you heard A.R. Kane. And that's a duo of Alex Ailey and Rudy Timbala, the pioneers of dream pop. They coined the term after music journalists kept trying to categorize them, and the term just stuck. And when they first started out, they cited their influences as the Cocteau Twins and Miles Davis. And that track comes from their 1988 debut album 69, which was released on Rough Trade. And in a retrospective review, critic Ned Raggett called it an unfairly long-lost classic, and it's been called an influential precursor to genres such as shoegazing, post-rock, and trip-hop. And fun fact, A.R. Kane eventually got signed to 4AD Records and collaborated with their label mates Colorbox for a one-off project called Mars, resulting in the now iconic number one UK single at the time, Pump Up the Volume. All right. Hopefully the next set won't be that long, but we are going to kick it off with... Oh, golly, what are we going to kick it off with? All right. We are going to kick it off with one of my favorite bands of all time. This is Throwing Muses and the track Juno.

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welcome to the Glorious Glean for a discussion about road stream crossings. During the Glean River Watershed Management Plan study, 53 sites were identified where erosion and gullies were formed where roads crossed the Glean River. In the current Michigan Department of Natural Resources grant, $20,000 is being matched by the Berrien County Road Commission to address these problem areas. Thanks to the leadership of Joe Margle with the Berrien County Road Commission, these problem areas have been fixed by road crews. A good example of the Road Commission's work is at the intersection of Prairie Road and Warren Woods Road in Chickaming Township. You will see the white rocks placed to slow the water enough to drop sediment before entering the river. The Berrien County Road Commission has been recognized in Michigan for its innovative work to improve water quality. From the banks of the Galeen, this is Peg Coring.

town. The night takes its time. But the sack outside the game. And you know what I'm talking about. Just let me know if you wanna go to that home out on the range. They got a lot of nice girls.

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Welcome to the Glorious Galene and a plea to leave baby animals alone and don't transport them. I know that a baby bunny is so cute and a baby bird looks helpless on the ground. It's only human to want to care for abandoned animals. However, consider these things before you spring into action. It's a myth that bird parents will reject their babies that have fallen out of the nest. Just carefully pick up the baby bird and put it back in the nest. Fledglings, that's baby birds with wings, may look like they are still babies when hopping around, but they are more mature than you think. Most likely, their parents are nearby and still keeping an eye out on the young ones. People sometimes catch raccoons and move them somewhere else. They assume that the raccoons in the area will just move over and allow the transported animal to survive. Think again. Studies show that this is just not true. Many times the transported animal is killed. It's just like dropping a stranger into your bedroom. You don't want a stranger there. From the banks of the Galene River, this is Peg Coring.

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1: 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Ms. Karras is being recognized for her notable public installations as a pop artist and creator of the inimitable Red My Rescue Dog.

because I always feel like running. Not away, because there's no such place. Because if there was, I would have found it by now. Because it's easier to run, easier than staying and finding out you're the only one who didn't run. Because running will be the way your life and mine will be described, as in the long run, or as in having given someone a run for his money, or as in running out of time, Because running makes me look like everyone else, though I hope there will never be cause for that. Because I will be running in the other direction, not running for cover. Because if I knew where cover was, I would stay there and never have to run for it. Because the thing I fear cannot be escaped, eluded, avoided, hidden from, protected from, gotten away from, not without showing the fear as I see it now. Because closer, clearer, noser, nearer, because of you, and because of that nice that you quietly, quickly be causing. Because I always feel like running. And because you're going to see me run soon, and because you're going to know why I'm running, then you'll know then, because I'm not going to tell you.

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Welcome to the Glorious Glean and a walk through Warren Woods State Park. Now is the time to take a walk through Warren Woods to see the spring ephemerals or wildflowers. The plants like bloodroot, trout lily, trillium, and hepatica are here today and gone tomorrow. These small plants have evolved to take advantage of a short time when sunlight is available. Spring ephemerals or wildflowers like toothwort grow, bloom, and set seed before the tree's leaves block the light. You may wonder how they survive the frosty and snowy nights. Here, being short is an advantage. These small plants, like spring beauty, are close to the moist ground that heats up during the day and then buffers them at night. Blooming early also ensures that there are no competition for pollinators. From the banks of the Galeen River, this is Peg Coring.

0: Nurse, set up an IV. And you, her boyfriend. You were the driver?
1: Yes, doctor, but I didn't mean to hurt her. I only had a few drinks. I was just buzzed.
0: Just buzzed? Oh, then your girlfriend is fine.
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0: What, are you kidding? No. Not really. 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Stat.
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4: And now the Earl of Hotel is proud to present the star of our show tonight, Miss Bonnie Cola. Let's play around.
5: Thank you.

Welcome to the Glorious Glean and a plea to leave baby birds alone. Yes, those baby birds look so helpless on the ground. It's human to think that you're doing the birds a favor. Instead, carefully put the baby bird back in the nest if you can do that. It's a myth that bird parents will not take care of your young if you lift a baby bird back into the nest. Bird parents know what their babies need. In early summer, you may see fledgling birds, those with feathers but not flying, hopping on the ground. Even though the young bird looks helpless, they're more than capable of taking care of themselves. Please leave them alone. There's likely a parent bringing them food regularly. From the banks of the Galeen River, this is Peg Coring Sishan.

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Gotta keep on searching. 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

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I'm the host of Stories from Graceland Pond. Our program is on from 9 to 11 Eastern Time every Tuesday night. 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

0: back of there. So when they play them over and over throughout the country, they may be someplace. And so that's my hand on one of those records that I dug down at Birdland.
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1: And Steven Tyler of Aerosmith for Red. 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

What can bite me? 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

0: 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It's for the best.
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0: He's late every morning. Okay. Squirrel.
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that I'm really free. Cry for me, 'cause I'm going to Kansas City. We went to the Red Drum to hear the jazz, which that night was Charlie Parker, with Honduras Jones on drums and others interesting, probably Roger Beloit, too, whom I wanted to see now, and that excitement of soft night San Francisco bop. And up on the stand, Bird Parker with solemn eyes, who'd been busted fairly recently and had now returned to a kind of bop dead Frisco, but had just discovered or been told about the Red Drum, the great new generation gang wailing and gathering there. So here he was on the stand, examining them with his eyes as he blew his now settled down into regulated design crazy notes. The booming drums, the high ceiling, to hear Bird, whom I saw distinctly digging Mardu several times, also myself, directly into my eye, looking to search if really I was that great writer I thought myself to be. As if he knew my thoughts and ambitions, or remembered me from other nightclubs and other coasts, other Chicagos. Not a challenging look, but the king and founder of the bop generation, at least the sound of it, in digging his audience, digging his eyes, the secret eyes, him watching, as he just pursed his lips and let great lungs and immortal fingers work, his eyes separate and interested and humane, the kindest jazz musician there could be while being, and therefore...

Welcome to The Glorious Glean and Reasons Why Backyard Burning Can Cause You, Your Neighbors, and Your Community Health Problems. Backyard burning of household trash releases a type of pollution called particulate matter. This means that small particles are released into the air. Particulate matter can lodge in your lungs, causing respiratory problems and heart attacks. The young, elderly, and people with emphysema, bronchitis, and those with asthma can be particularly affected by backyard burning. So what can you do? There are three solutions: contract with a waste hauler, to properly dispose of waste, recycle, and precycle. Precycle, you say? Well, precycling involves using items with less packaging and items in packaging that can be reused or recycled. Print on both sides of the paper and carry a coffee mug instead of using disposable ones. From the banks of the Galeen River, this is Peg Coring.

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softly, wild-eyed and wild-haired, and we were sure that in the dark of night she cursed us soundly, casting spells and stuff to turn us into donkeys.

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2: Welcome to the Glorious Glean and a look at how to design your backyard for wildlife. That is, animal kind, not a wildlife. Let's start with planting trees and shrubs that attract cardinals in the winter. Cardinals rely on a dense cover, such as what evergreens provide to break the winter winds. In the summertime, robins and mourning doves nest in conifers to conceal their nest. Conifers in this area include spruce, firs, and pine trees. Other species of conifers, such as tamarack and hemlock, attract crossbills, finches, and grosbeaks. Also, chickadees and, well, you may not want it, but red squirrels. For WRHC, this is Peg Coring from the banks of the Galeen River.

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I'm a Coney Island baby. 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

Welcome to the Glorious Galene and a look at bats, a mammal common to the Galene River watershed. Most of our bats are 2 inches long with a wingspan of 10 to 12 inches long. Bats can live 20 to 25 years and are the only mammal that can fly. Although bats can see, they move through the night by creating a series of ultrasonic sounds that they pick up with their ears, a type of sonar. In one night, a bat can eat 3,000 insects, a wonderful addition to your yard. Only a handful of people have died from rabies contracted from bats. Many more people die from dog attacks than from bats. So enjoy the natural insect removal from Galene River Watershed bats. For WRHCLP, this is Peg Coring from the banks of the Galene River.

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children are at greater risk than adults from contaminants carried by floodwater. Since they dehydrate faster, they need to drink plenty of fluids. If the safety of your water is in question, either use bottled water or bring tap water to a rolling boil for at least 1 minute, and let it cool before use. You should also keep children away from mud and make sure they don't play with anything that may have become polluted by floodwater or sludge. If you have questions about your tap water, you should give your child sponge baths using bottled or boiled water. From the U.S. Environmental Protection Agency.

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Music and ideas and original shows you won't hear anywhere else. 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

0: Welcome to The Glorious Galene and a plea to leave baby animals alone and don't transport them. I know that a baby bunny is so cute and a baby bird looks helpless on the ground. It's only human to want to care for abandoned animals. However, consider these things before you spring into action. It's a myth that bird parents will reject their babies that have fallen out of the nest. Just carefully pick up the baby bird and put it back in the nest. Fledglings, that's baby birds with wings, may look like they are still babies when hopping around, but they are more mature than you think. Most likely, their parents are nearby and still keeping an eye out on the young ones. People sometimes catch raccoons and move them somewhere else. They assume that the raccoons in the area will just move over and allow the transported animal to survive. Think again. Studies show that this is just not true. Many times the transported animal is killed. It's just like dropping a stranger into your bedroom. You don't want a stranger there. From the banks of the Galene River, this is Peg Coring.
1: Talking about you, man. 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
2: You're listening to Radio Harbor Country. My name is Thomas Smith, and I'm here to talk a little bit about an upcoming event in Three Oaks, the second annual Jazz Fest. And the person that's going to tell me all about it is my special guest today. Her name is Heidi Smith. She's the executive director of the School of American Music. How you doing, Heidi?
3: I'm good, Tom. Good to see you.
2: Good to see you. So, Jazz Fest, as the name implies, it's the second annual, which means we had a first annual, and for some reason you decided you wanted to go for a second annual.
3: Glutton for punishment. So when I started with the school a couple of years ago, our founder, Garth Taylor, at my interview said, I want to do a jazz festival and you're going to make it happen. So that was my driving force coming into the school. And then when Garth passed away suddenly last year, we knew our mission was on the right path, creating our first one. And it was such a huge success, we thought we're going to do it again. So here we are.
2: And is the plan for this to go in perpetuity until whatever?
3: Until people tell us not to do it anymore. Yeah. it's been a lot of fun. So we're hoping that this will continue for a long time to come.
2: And it's going to be on September 18th, 19th, and 20th, three nights or 3 days of activities all surrounding jazz, starting with September 18th at the Acorn. Tell us what's happening.
3: Yeah, so we're really excited. We have got Kurt Elling, who is going to be headlining the whole Jazz Fest weekend, kicking off Friday the 18th at the Acorn. And he is performing Wildflowers from his Wildflowers album series, and will be performing with Ben Patterson this year. And Ben is a Steinway artist. So this is going to be a really exciting collaboration for us kicking off the Jazz Fest weekend.
2: Kurt Elling is no slouch himself. He's won 2 Grammys. He's been nominated 17 times. And he's going to be doing songs from... He's a jazz vocalist, for those who aren't familiar with him. He's going to be doing songs from an album called Wildflowers. And let's... Heidi, why don't you and I stop talking here and let our audience hear a little bit of Kurt Elling. This is After the Storm from Wildflowers. Whoop. This is what happens when you depend on an iPhone.

0: Okay, that was Kurt Elling from Wildflowers, After the Storm. So that's on the 18th at the Acorn.
1: Yeah, concert starts at 8 p.m. Eastern. And prior to that, we also have a VIP package and a VIP reception that starts at 6 p.m. in the old Allapash Mercantile shop directly across from the Acorn. And we might just have a little meet and greet with Kurt and Ben during that VIP reception.
0: Oh, great. Okay. That's always nice. A little behind-the-scenes action that you can take part in.
1: Yeah.
0: That's very nice. So the 19th is the next big event, and that's happening at the Vickers Theater. Tell me about that.
1: Yeah, so Saturday is kind of a big deal. Last year we just had a headlining performer at 8 p.m. This year we decided to crank it up a notch, and we're starting at 1 o'clock in the afternoon with Merriman's Playhouse Players out of South Bend, and they're doing an open mic showcase. So they'll start with a core of their six artists, and then people can come, artists can just drop in and do their jazz thing with Merriman's Players, and that's from 1 to 2:30. Then we take a little break, reset the house, and then 6 p.m. we have Patty Schaffner, who's an amazing singer-songwriter out of the Midwest, and she is going to be playing with Leandro Lopez Verde, who played here for us last year with Stephen Hashimoto, who's another Chicago-based jazz artist, and then also Buddy Pearson will be playing bass. So Patty's got a great set coming up at 6 o'clock. And then our headliner that evening at 8 p.m. is a gentleman named Sam Burkhart, who is a tenor saxophonist, and he'll be playing with Jeremy Kahn and Jake Vincel, who are two other very, very talented musicians out of the Chicagoland area. And we're blessed to have all of them come in here to Three Oaks.
0: Well, let's hear a little bit of music from, is it Sam Burkhart? Sam?
1: Yeah, Sam.
0: From Sam Burkhart and his album Lucky Dragonfly. And this is the title track.

0: right. That was Sam Burkhart from his album Dragonfly.
1: Lucky Dragonfly.
0: Lucky Dragonfly. Thank you, Heidi. So he's going to be playing on the 19th. As part of the Vickers lineup. You're not going to want to miss that. And then there's one more day of events, and that is at Commune Market in Three Oaks. Heidi, tell us about that.
1: Yeah, so on Sunday, September 20th, we will close out Jazz Fest weekend with our Jazz Sunday brunch, and that'll be at Commune Market. That's right downtown Three Oaks, a new kind of event venue that opened, and we have returning this year Gene Franks, who played last year for us. And Gene actually is with the WDCB radio in Chicago and hosts their DCB jazz program. And so she's a good friend of Sam, and this year she's going to be playing with Mark Burnell and a woman named Stacy McMichael. So it's going to be an exciting trio rounding out the weekend.
0: Great. So, again, this is the second annual Jazz Fest in Three Oaks. It is on September 18th, 19th, and 20th, and it is put together by the School of American Music. This is really one of their major fundraisers for this group, and so they're hoping for plenty of support from the community. Heidi, before we go, tell us a little bit about the School of American Music.
1: Sure. So School of American Music, also known as SAM, was founded in 2012 by a gentleman named Garth Taylor, who is an incredible musician and philanthropist, both in this area, Chicago and California. And his philosophy was that music should be accessible for everyone, regardless of their ability to pay. So our basic tenet is that we provide music lessons, private music lessons, everything from voice, piano, guitar, to mountain dulcimer, violin. We keep adding new musical instruments as we find unique teachers that come to us that want to teach. One of the things that makes us unique is that we offer a really robust scholarship program. So it doesn't matter if you can afford lessons or not. We want to make sure that you can make that happen. We have students of all ages. Our youngest was 5. Our oldest is 81. So we span the gamut with students right now. And Jazz Fest is our largest fundraiser for the year. So in addition to the private lessons we offer, we also do a big variety of free community programming throughout the year, including free family concerts, community sing-alongs that are driven by the Harper Country Singers that are part of SAM. And then
0: I think everyone's familiar with the sing-alongs that happen around the Christmas time.
1: Yeah, they're great fun. And so we're right in the heart of that. As a matter of fact, the Harper Country Singers are doing their annual meet and greet to recruit new members for the holiday concert, which has become a family favorite. In that, we do 2 concerts now. It's gotten so big, December 4th, or 5th and 6th this year. And then this year we had a new project that we took on that was a collaboration with the Acorn, and we created a youth summer music camp that was called the Music Playground. We had about 32 kids, campers that came in, and teachers were provided from SAM, and they learned voice, guitar, piano, they learned stage movement, a little bit of improv, and then at the end on Saturday, they had a final performance that was open to the community to celebrate all their hard work that week. And so that's one of our other new free programs that we offer in the area, and we're going to continue that one again next year as well.
0: That's amazing. School of American Music, are you still on the second floor of the public library in Three Oaks?
1: No, actually, we kind of outgrew it. So our main building is at 14 Maple Street in Three Oaks downtown. And then this last year we expanded. We now have 5 extra studio spaces in the lower level of the Methodist Church in Three Oaks. So we keep growing. We're hoping at some point we might be able to expand on our main building. But we still have a lot of long ways to go to make that happen. But we've had some amazing donors that have come to the table and some grantors that are trying to help us continue to grow and expand. So we're really lucky.
0: Well, stop by and check them out. They're certainly part of this community, and they really put together quite a lineup of programming throughout the year that many of Harbor Country neighbors might not even realize they're enjoying the fruits of that organization. They're actually the ones behind putting together the programming that you're seeing and enjoying. So, Heidi, I'd just like to congratulate you on this Jazz Fest and everything that you put together with it. And hats off to the School of American Music. Thanks for joining us today.
1: Thanks for having me. I appreciate it.
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Music and ideas in original shows you won't hear anywhere else. 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

On this day in baseball history, September 4th, 1978, in his first major league at bat, Dorian Boyland strikes out sitting on the bench. The Pirate rookie is removed with a 1-2 count when the Mets make a pitching change, and pinch hitter Rennie Stennett takes the third strike. This day in baseball history is brought to you by the Biggest Little Baseball Museum, located on Three Oaks' magnificent quarter mile, and a proud supporter of Radio Harbor Country.

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Music and ideas in original shows you won't hear anywhere else. 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

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I'm going to tell you about this ugly woman, my man. That woman is so ugly. She had to sneak up on a dipper to get a drink of water. But she's my peg leg baby, all right. I'm going to tell you about her.

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1: Glorious Galeen, in an answer to your question of why beavers build dams on the Galeen River. A beaver dam is quite the engineering marvel. Sticks, logs, and mud build a structure that can hold back water, as well as to bear your weight walking across it. Usually beavers also have a lodge nearby that is 12 feet across by 6 feet above the water and includes 2 underground entrances. Beavers are amazing. They can cut down 2 to 3 inch aspens in 30 seconds. Beavers are vegetarians, feeding on bark, twigs, and tree leaves. While beavers can walk on land, they prefer to swim in the water. Beavers build dams to flood large areas so that they can find food without getting out of the water. Beavers cut trees so that they fall into the water to be food and dam construction materials. For WRHCLP, this is Peg Coring from the banks of the Galeen River.

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Original works of art shown in a pastoral greenhouse setting. Fritz Olson Gallery is at 6914 West Holloway Drive in Sawyer, Michigan. 269-426-3002 for hours.

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This 90-day strike been so long. 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

a paw better, a 1-2, 1-2, a paw better, a 1-2, 1-2, a paw better, a 1-2, 1-2, a paw better, a 1-2, 1-2, a paw better, a 1-2, 1-2, a paw better, a 1-2, 1-2, a paw better, a 1-2, 1-2, a paw better, a 1-2, 1-2, a paw better, a 1-2, 1-2, a paw better, a 1-2, 1-2, a paw better, a 1-2, 1-2, a paw better, a 1-2, 1-2, a paw better, a 1-2, 1-2, a paw better, a 1-2, 1-2, a paw better, a 1-2, 1-2, a paw better, a 1-2, 1-2, a paw better, a 1-2, 1-2, a paw better, a 1-2, 1-2, a paw better, a 1-2, 1-2, a paw better, a 1-2, 1-2, a paw better, a 1-2, 1-2, a paw better, a 1-2, 1-2, a paw better, a 1-2, 1-2, a paw better, a 1-2, 1-2, a paw better, a 1-2, 1-2, a paw better, a 1-2,

0: is Jackimic. 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

0: doing?
1: Shall we give in to our biggest fears?
0: Are you afraid?
1: Are you gonna dance with me?
0: Yes.
1: Are you gonna let me spin you around?
0: I might.
1: Are you gonna kiss me quiet?
0: Can't you hear me?
1: Are you gonna make love with a bow?
0: Even though it's done?
1: Are you playing the part of a shadow?
0: I am not.
1: Or are your inhibitions gone?
0: They are.

0: My mother was very familiar with her neighborhood, but one day she stopped at the stop sign and she wasn't even really sure where she was at.
1: When something feels different, it could be Alzheimer's. 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

Welcome to the Glorious Galene and a look at home-dwelling insects. Like other animals, insects such as worker ants need a way to find their way back to home. It's fascinating how they do it. When an ant leaves the nest, they use chemicals to mark the trail to guide them back to the nest. Each time the insect travels back to the nest from a good food source, the chemical odor is refreshed. That's why you see ants traveling on the same trail from anthill to the food source. Bees have another way of finding where they're going. You may notice that bees or wasps leaving the nests often take a survey trip around when leaving the hive or nest in the morning. It appears that insects determine landmarks. Beekeepers move their hives at night for this reason. The next day, when the bees leave, they're able to find their way back home to a new location because of this behavior. From the banks of the Galene River, this is Peg Coring.

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Well, ladies and gentlemen, you know you're listening to the Hitchhikers. The Hitchhikers we have. Rolly Simmons on guitar. What do you say, Rolly Simmons? We have Ram Flair on the bass. We have Wally Flair on tenor sax. We have Jimmy Butler on the drums. And this week, ladies and gentlemen, we have with us also King Herbert on tenor saxophone. We also have Curly at organ. Yours truly, Frank Madlin. It's just about that time for the star of our review, ladies and gentlemen. Little Jackie Shane. What do you say, Little Jackie Shane?

Thank you so much. Thank you. We hope you are enjoying yourselves. And just to get things underway once more, want to do a little thing called high heel sneakers.

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1: Yeah, hi. 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
0: Uh-huh.
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What's happening, CC? They still call it the White House, but that's a temporary condition, too. Can you dig it, CC? To each his reach, and if I don't cop, it ain't mine to have. But I'll be reaching for you, because I love you, CC. Right on. There's a lot of chocolate cities around. We've got Newark, we've got Gary. Somebody told me we got L.A. And we're working on Atlanta. But you're the capital. Get down. Moving in on you. Can't you feel my breath? All up around your neck. Hey, CC. They say you jive and game and can't be changed. But on the positive side, you're my piece of the rock and I love you, CC. Can you dig it? Hey, we didn't get our 40 acres and a mule, but we did get you, CC. Yeah. Moving in around you. God bless DC and its vanilla suburbs.

0: Yeah.
1: 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What's up, Black? Bloody

players to ladies. The last percentage count was 80. You don't need the bullet when you got the ballot. Are you up for the downstroke, CC? Chocolate City. Are you with me out there? And when they come to march on you, tell them to make sure they got their James Brown pass. And don't be surprised if Ali is in the White House. And Reverend Ike, Secretary of the Treasury. Richard Pryor, Minister of Education. Stevie Wonder, Secretary of Fine Arts. And Miss Aretha Franklin, the First Lady. Are you out there, CC? A Chocolate City is no dream. It's my piece of the rock. And I dig you, CC. God bless Chocolate City and its vanilla suburb.

Yeah. 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

And so my life has been guided. All the love I needed was provided. And through my mother's sacrifices, I saw where her life went. You're more than birth to me, but life to me. And this ain't one of the cliches about black women being strong, because hell, if you're weak, you're gone. But life, courage, determined to do more than just survive. And too many homes have a missing woman or man without the feeling of missing love. Maybe there are homes that are hurt, but there are no real lives that hurt and not reach, but not broken. Unless the homes of soldiers stationed overseas or lost in battles are broken. Unless the homes of firemen, policemen, construction workers, seamen, railroad men, truckers, pilots who lost their lives, but not what their lives stood for. Because men die, men lose, they are lost, and they leave. Listen to women. I came from what they called a broken home, but if they ever really called at our house, they would have known how wrong they were. We were working on our lives and our homes.

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Welcome to the Glorious Glean and a way you can help the environment. Americans save nearly 450,000 trees per year for every five households that switch to electronic bill paying. The Pay It Green Coalition estimates that on average each household receives five paper bills a month. In addition, you'll save 34 gallons of wastewater, 1.1 gallons of gas, and 61 pounds of greenhouse gases. It also saves on the cost for business, government, and the consumer. In this economy, we need every advantage we can get. For WRHC, this is Peg Coring from the banks of the Galena River.

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2: 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Because we realize two things. 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And we can better do by ourselves. 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

Welcome to The Glorious Glean and an overview of the recently released Binational Conservation Blueprint by the Nature Conservancy and the Nature Conservancy Canada. The Binational Conservation Blueprint identifies more than 500 areas critical to the preservation of the biodiversity within the Great Lakes ecoregion. These areas, according to the plan, represent the best opportunity to preserve certain species, natural communities, or ecological systems. The Galeen River Marsh was identified in the report as one of the important areas to preserve. The Galeen River Marsh is found on the Galeen River just east of New Buffalo. It's intriguing to think about the place that the Galeen River has in the Great Lakes. The Great Lakes hold 20% of the world's and 95% of North America's surface freshwater. The Great Lakes Basin, comprised of 8 states and the Canadian provinces of Ontario and Quebec, support 10% of the U.S. population and 25% of Canada's. For more information on the binational plan, go to nature.org/Great Lakes. From the banks of the Galeen, this is Peg Coring.

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1: Student newspaper sued the Trump administration because non-citizens in our newsroom saw what was happening in the news to Rameysa Ozturk and to Mahmoud Khalil, and they were frightened to put their name on a story or to go cover the news or to write opinion articles because the chilling effect was so real for them.
0: The Stanford Daily has won a major free speech lawsuit against the Trump administration. We'll speak with the student newspaper's editor-in-chief. Then Tyson Foods shuts down an Illinois meatpacking plant, laying off 2,500 workers amidst a historic cattle shortage caused in part by drought and the rising cost of fertilizer and diesel due to the U.S. war on Iran. Then to Danbury, Connecticut, the site of mass protests after ICE detained dozens of people, including parents dropping their children off at school bus stops. And as the 25th anniversary of the September 11th attacks approaches, we'll look at the deaths of nearly 80 restaurant workers at Windows on the World, the restaurant on the 107th floor of the World Trade Center.
2: With 450 employees, Windows was like the UN of the restaurant world.
3: I was from Peru. It's New York City. It's a melting pot.
4: I came from the Ivory Coast. Being in the U.S. was a big dream.
5: This just in, the plane has crashed into one of the towers.
4: My friend's wife called me to say, your building is burning. I'm trying to call my husband.
6: We didn't know who was there.
0: We'll speak to the Oscar-nominated filmmakers Julie Cohen and Betsy West, co-directors of the new documentary Top of the World. We'll also talk to Sekou Sibi, who was supposed to work at the restaurant on 9/11. He's from the Ivory Coast. He asked his friend from Ecuador to work for him. All that and more coming up. Welcome to Democracy Now!, democracynow.org, The War and Peace Report. I'm Amy Goodman. The death toll from a U.S. missile strike on a wedding party in Iran has risen to 5. Among the dead is a 6-year-old boy. A funeral for the victims was held Thursday. Nearly 70 others were wounded in the U.S. bombing that struck a home in the Iranian city of Kohestak on Tuesday, one of the dozens of U.S. attacks on Iran earlier this week. Reuters reports it was likely a direct hit by a U.S. munition and not a ricochet off another target. Other news outlets, including the New York Times and the BBC, came to similar conclusions. On Thursday, Vice President J.D. Vance said the U.S. will investigate the missile strike, but that he doubts the U.S. was behind the attack.
7: I will say that the Iranian state media has not been a very good scribe about what's happened in the conflict thus far, so I'm extremely skeptical of this.
0: Vance's pledge to investigate the bombing of the wedding party comes 6 months after U.S. cruise missiles struck an elementary school in Minab. That attack killed over 150 people, many of them little girls and boys going to school. The Pentagon's yet to publicly release a report on the strikes. Meanwhile, Vance was asked by CNN's Caitlin Collins whether the war would continue into November.
8: Will this war be over by the time of the midterm elections?
7: Well, Caitlin, again, I wouldn't call it a war. Right now, there is no active shooting. I recognize there have been places where this has flared up. Major combat operations, again, major combat operations lasted for about 6 weeks.
0: Israel's far-right national security minister, Itamar Ben-Gvir, has outlined a plan to remove all Palestinians from the Gaza Strip. He called for the next government to form a ministry in charge of immigration to carry out his plan of mass expulsion.
9: 250,000 in the first year. Is it possible? It is possible. 1.1 million within 3 years, and within 7 years we can reach almost 1.9 million, which will accumulate. It is possible. It is realistic. It is in our hands. It is within our capabilities.
0: This comes as Israel continues to carry out deadly attacks in Gaza, killing at least 3 Palestinians on Thursday, despite the U.S. broker's so-called ceasefire. Meanwhile, Amnesty International has accused Israel of brazenly confiscating land in the occupied West Bank as part of what the group calls Israel's annexation agenda. The Republican-controlled U.S. House of Representatives has passed a bill to strip federal funding from universities that participate in boycotts of Israel. The measure passed 237 to 169, with 33 Democrats supporting the bill. Democratic Congresswoman Rashida Tlaib, who is Palestinian-American, blasted the legislation.
6: This bill is an attack on free speech and academic freedom, all in the name of defending a genocidal apartheid state. While the Trump administration is stripping universities of their funding, deporting international students, and pressuring universities to shut down their Black and African American studies departments, Congress is voting today to force universities to pledge their loyalty to what? To a foreign government. That's right. Support Israel's government's right now war crimes or lose federal student aid.
0: Missouri's Supreme Court ruled unanimously Thursday a new Republican-drawn congressional map may not be used in November's midterm elections. Republicans had hoped their mid-decade redistricting effort would gain them an additional House seat in the next Congress. Meanwhile, the Trump administration filed an emergency appeal at the Supreme Court Thursday, seeking to reverse a federal judge's order blocking U.S. Postal Service restrictions on mail-in ballots from taking effect. U.S. District Judge Indira Tawani issued the temporary restraining order last week, halting President Trump's directive to USPS to deliver ballots only to voters on federally approved lists. On Thursday, Judge Tawani grilled government lawyers over the plan, warning it could lead to, quote, major disenfranchisement, unquote. The Justice Department says states could lose billions of dollars of federal funding for low-income residents unless they report undocumented immigrants living in their communities. In a legal opinion issued Wednesday, the DOJ warns any state resisting the Trump administration's mass deportation program could lose funding for TANF, Temporary Assistance for Needy Families, and SSI, the Supplemental Security Income Program. The changes are almost certain to draw a legal challenge from Democratic state attorneys general. This comes as new data show nearly 10 million people, including 2.5 million children, have lost access to health coverage during President Donald Trump's second term. And that's before new work requirements and steeper cuts to Medicaid and the Children's Health Insurance Program, CHIP, fully take effect. 5 million fewer people are receiving SNAP food assistance benefits following passage of the 2025 GOP budget reconciliation package known as the One Big Beautiful Bill Act. Federal authorities have once again deported asylum seekers from the U.S. to Haiti, despite an epidemic of gang violence that's displaced nearly 1.5 million people. It was the third consecutive Thursday that a deportation flight landed in the northern city of Cap-Haïtien. Haiti's main international airport in Port-au-Prince is considered too dangerous. In June, the Supreme Court ruled 6-3 to allow the Trump administration to cancel TPS, temporary protected status, for more than 250,000 Haitians living in the U.S. UNICEF warns 1 in 13 children in Haiti are suffering from acute malnutrition. In other immigration news, China's government's demanding answers after a Chinese national was found dead just hours after being booked into ICE detention in the U.S. territory of the Northern Mariana Islands. 51-year-old Lian Yongwei is at least the 57th person to die in the custody of ICE or the U.S. Border Patrol since March of last year. In Washington state, U.S. Immigration and Customs Enforcement, ICE, has released Loreto Javar, a 76-year-old green card holder from the Philippines who was detained during his U.S. citizenship interview. He was jailed for over 2 months, even though he's battling stage 4 cancer. An Immigration and Customs Enforcement officer who shot a Venezuelan immigrant in Minnesota was taken into federal custody late Thursday on charges of making false statements to investigators. That's according to CBS News, which reports a federal grand jury returned a 6-count indictment against the agent Christian Castro. He's expected to appear in court today. This comes after the Texas Republican Governor Greg Abbott refused to extradite Castro to Minnesota to face more serious charges of second-degree assault assault and falsely reporting a crime. Meanwhile, ProPublica reports a U.S. prosecutor in Minnesota planned to file federal civil rights charges against Castro, but was overruled by higher-ups at the Justice Department. Assistant U.S. Attorney Matthew Evans wrote in an email reviewed by ProPublica, quote, "This is being directed by the main justice and the U.S. attorney. I objected in the strongest possible terms and fought it as hard as I could. It wasn't enough," he said. In Nepal, rescue workers pulled two survivors from a hydropower tunnel Friday morning, 9 days after the partial collapse of a glacier triggered a massive flood and landslide. Rescue work is continuing as authorities believe dozens of others remain trapped in similar tunnels. On Thursday, authorities said the disaster had killed nearly 1,300 people on both sides of the China-Nepal border, with more than 5,600 still missing. The United Nations warns the Himalayas are warming twice as fast as the global average, accelerating the retreat of glaciers and increasing the risk of devastating landslides and floods. The United Nations warns nations will fail to limit global heating to 1.5 degrees Celsius above pre-industrial levels, falling short of a cornerstone of the Paris Climate Agreement. A new report by the UN Environment Program finds that even under the most optimistic scenario, global temperatures are set to rise by at least 1.8 degrees with catastrophic consequences. This is UNEP Director Inger Andersen.
10: Above 1.5 degrees centigrade, we can expect an intensification of extreme weather, of glacier melt, of ecosystem loss, and of sea level rise. And human health and food and water security, cities and infrastructure will come under increasing strain. So put simply, there is no good outcome if we remain above the 1.5.
0: The report concludes that the best remaining option is to overshoot current climate goals on the road to net zero greenhouse gas emissions. Meanwhile, the UN's Weather and Climate Agency is calling for an urgent global response to an unprecedented ocean heat wave that's fueling extreme weather in many parts of the world. The World Meteorological Organization reported Thursday that a supersized El Nino effect is likely to persist through at least next February. Last month, the World Food Program estimated nearly 50 million additional people and highly vulnerable communities will be pushed into acute hunger because of the strengthening El Nino. And those are some of the headlines. This is Democracy Now!, democracynow.org, The War and Peace Report. I'm Amy Goodman in New York, joined by Democracy Now!'s Juan Gonzalez in Chicago. Hi, Juan.
11: Hi, Amy, and welcome to all of our listeners and viewers across the country and around the world.
0: A federal judge has ruled the Trump administration has violated the constitutional rights of international students in seeking to deport them for their pro-Palestinian activism and criticism of Israel. In her ruling, U.S. District Judge Noelle Wise wrote, quote, "In the United States, free speech, including the freedom to criticize the government and its leaders, is not a sign of our democracy's fragility. It's evidence of its strength. That strength is diminished when members of our society, citizens and non-citizens alike, must self-censor and behave or suffer the government's retaliation," she said. The lawsuit was filed by the Stanford Daily, the student newspaper at Stanford University, which claimed some of its writers on student visas declined to cover pro-Palestinian protests or report on topics related to Israel, fearing deportation. Student journalists also requested their published articles on such topics be removed from the paper's website. The case raises broader questions about the climate of fear and political repression facing international students during the Trump administration. One of the most striking examples is Rumeysa Öztürk, the Turkish doctoral student at Tufts University. Last year, masked, plainclothes immigration agents snatched Öztürk off the streets of Somerville, Massachusetts. A year earlier, she had co-written an opinion piece for the Tufts student newspaper, the Tufts Daily, critical of the university's response to campus protests over Gaza and the school's failure to uphold student Senate resolutions on Palestine. Tufts University later stated the op-ed did not violate university policy, that no complaints had been filed about it, and that Rumeysa Öztürk had been in good academic and immigration standing. Nonetheless, Her student visa was canceled, and she spent more than 6 weeks in an ICE jail in Louisiana. An immigration court eventually ruled in Remessa's favor, saying the government failed to meet its burden of proof to deport her. However, the message from the Trump administration to international students across the nation remained clear. Their ordinarily protected free political expression could now potentially cost them their immigration status and their freedom. Well, for more, we're joined by two guests who successfully challenged the Trump administration in court. Here in New York City, George Porteous is with us, editor-in-chief of the Stanford Daily. And in Morristown, New Jersey, Will Creeley, legal director of FIRE, the Foundation for Individual Rights and Expression, which represented the Stanford Daily in court. George and Will, we welcome you both to Democracy Now! Let's begin with you, George Porteous. You are a rising senior at Stanford. You're the editor-in-chief of the paper. Talk about why you brought this suit. What were the student reporters saying to you, the international students?
1: Well, thank you for having me. And what we were hearing from the non-citizens in our newsroom and from non-citizens across campus, current students, former students, alumni, was that they were genuinely frightened because of what they saw in the headlines, what they saw happen to Remessa Öztürk. They were understandably frightened that if they reported the news, even if they weren't writing an op-ed, even if they were just covering a protest or a vigil, if they put their name on a byline, they were frightened that they were going to lose their visa. And so what we said is we can't function as a newspaper if we don't have these voices included in our newspaper. So we filed suit, and last week the judge gave us a favorable ruling.
11: And George, what was the initial response of the Stanford administration to your lawsuit? Did they support your efforts?
1: You know, the administration has remained relatively silent about this suit. We still haven't heard any response from them since this decision. And we're an independent organization, so this was a suit filed by the Stanford Daily on our own independently, and that's really why we were in this case, not really because of the university.
11: And what has this all taught you in terms of the ability of folks to stand up and defend the First Amendment?
1: Well, I think what it's shown me is that it really has to begin locally, because we were dealing with a problem inside of our newsroom with our peers, and this was about solidarity and also just the practical need to continue doing our jobs and to continue reporting the news. So it's shown me that it really does begin with everyday people. It begins with students, too. Students, I think, have enormous power to stand up to what this administration has done in terms of civil liberties and constitutional rights. And we have real power, is what this ruling has shown us.
0: And are other students who have previously said they're not going to cover a protest, are they willing to now? Has this made a difference, changed the climate in your newsroom?
1: You know, it's still, I think, too early to see, but I'm hopeful that this ruling, because it's a very strong legal precedent, will carve out more room for non-citizens to feel that they can participate in democracy on campus.
0: Will Creeley, you are legal director at FIRE, the Foundation for Individual Rights and Expression. Talk about why you approached the Stanford Daily, why this is such a significant decision.
12: Well, it's an honor to be here, Amy and Juan, and I'm so proud listening to George now expound upon the importance of folks like George and his predecessor Greta standing up for First Amendment rights. It's extremely important. When you see Remessa Öztürk in prison orange from a detention center in Louisiana for co-authoring an op-ed, you know something has gone terribly wrong. With this administration, again and again, the chill is the point. These actions that they're taking, these wanton violations of the First Amendment, are designed to get folks like George and his colleagues at the Stanford Daily to feel scared, to think twice, to ask that their names not appear on news reporting or opinion pieces. That's flatly un-American. So it was extremely important to us to fight back. And we're so grateful for the bravery of the Stanford Daily folks and our Jane Doe colleague, Jane Doe plaintiff, who was a member of Students for Justice in Palestine and was no longer going to protest or flying a Palestinian flag or wearing shirts that expressed her political opinions. She self-censored because of what the administration was doing. That's a First Amendment violation every day of the week. It's flatly un-American, and that's why we're very proud of last week's victory.
11: Well, some members of the Trump administration responded. Steve Miller posted on X, quote, "A district court judge says America must admit and keep foreigners who hate America and hate Americans. Court-ordered civilizational suicide. It will not stand." Response, and also the issue that you, if you could talk a little bit about the due process question you raised.
12: Stephen Miller has got it exactly backwards. In the year 1800, Thomas Jefferson, in his inaugural address, made clear that in this country we protect the First Amendment rights of even those who call for the dissolution of this country, responding to the Alien and Sedition Acts. We have a long history in this country of protecting that speech. That's what makes this country special. We have to live those values. It's Stephen Miller who's un-American here, not folks who are expressing their political opinions. The United States is supposed to be where folks from around the world, folks like Rumeza Ozturk, Mohsen Mahdawi, Mahmoud Khalil, can come and learn about what it means to be able to speak out without fear of a midnight knock on the door or being whisked away by masked federal agents. We're going to continue fighting for those fundamental American rights no matter who's in office.
0: Well, we're going to be talking about people being whisked away by federal agents in a moment when we go to Danbury, Connecticut. I want to thank you both for being with us and just ask you, as you go into your senior year, George, what are you majoring in?
13: I'm a history major.
0: So what have you learned?
13: Well, history repeats itself. And I think what we've seen is this administration has a clear agenda. They're trying to instill fear on campuses, and they've done lasting damage. I mean, this lawsuit is a victory, but a lot of damage has already been done. So I think what I've learned is that we have a responsibility, especially as students. We have an opportunity to continue standing up for our peers, because when the most vulnerable among us is afraid to speak, we should all be deeply concerned.
0: George Porteous, editor-in-chief of the Stanford Daily. Will Creeley, legal director at FIRE, the Foundation for Individual Rights and Expression. Coming up, Tyson Foods shuts down an Illinois meatpacking plant, laying off 2,500 workers amidst a historic cattle shortage caused in part by drought and the rising cost of fertilizer and diesel fuel due to the U.S. war on Iran. Stay with us.

0: brutality and unjust laws cannot defeat us. Who'll defend the workers who can't...
1: There's Power in the Union by Billy Bragg. This is Democracy Now!, democracynow.org. I'm Amy Goodman with Juan Gonzalez. As we head into this Labor Day weekend, we turn now to the abrupt closure of a Tyson Foods beef processing plant in Joslyn, Illinois. 2,500 workers lost their jobs with almost no notice. Many had worked at the plant for decades. The plant closed August 14th. The United Food and Commercial Workers International Union, which represents more than 2,000 of the workers, said they received no advance notice from the company. On Thursday, dozens of laid-off workers protested at the Illinois State Capitol in Springfield, urging Illinois Governor J.B. Pritzker to reopen the plant under state ownership and provide relief to all affected workers. Tyson Foods also shuttered a facility in Utah, citing, quote, historic cattle shortages as the reason for the closures. The 75-year low of the U.S. cattle herd is due in part to drought, the rising cost of fertilizer and diesel due to the U.S. war in Iran, and years of industry consolidation. Workers held a rally in Joslyn soon after the mass layoffs. They demanded Tyson increase their severance pay to at least 6 months of full compensation with benefits. Tyson Foods CEO and president Donnie King made over $34 million last year, nearly 800 times more than the median Tyson worker and double the average CEO-to-worker pay ratio among S&P Standard & Poor's 500 companies. This is a clip of laid-off Tyson worker Ahoro Asalisim, who spent 11 years at the plant. He sent the message yesterday.
2: This closing makes me a lot of stress. A lot of stress. Oh, every day I have to think about, I don't sleep. Every day I have to apply the job. It is difficult to get a job in course the year. It is very, very difficult. We lose our friends, our income go down, and I want to talk, 11 years at Tyson is not easy, 1 year at Tyson is not easy, 2 weeks at Tyson is not easy. I think about our grandma, our daddies, who spent 26 years, 30 years, 35 years at Tyson. He spent all their life over there. Well, what company can take them? Our governor, please, we want our job back.
1: To talk more about this, we're joined by Caitlin Clark, director at Essential Workers for Democracy. Her latest piece in Labor Notes headlined, Treated Worse Than Cattle. 2,500 Tyson workers laid off plant shutters overnight. She's joining us here in New York. Talk about what this means. 2,500 people laid off at once. Many worked at this plant for decades. Mm-hmm.
3: Yeah, so 2,500 workers were laid off virtually overnight. They got zero notice to the workers, to their union, their families, or their community. Many of these workers, as you mentioned, and as Ahoro mentioned, have worked at Tyson for 10, 20, some 30 years, doing some of the most dangerous jobs in America. Some have sustained cuts, chemical burns, repeated motion injuries. And through these years, they've made billions of dollars in profit for Tyson, which is one of the biggest meatpacking companies in the world. They're part of what we call the Big Four meat packers. They own 85% of all beef production in the United States. And the Big Four packers have played a huge role in the cattle shortage that we're seeing today. So Tyson has credited the cattle shortage for the reason for the closure. But you know, what we're seeing is while there are cattle shortages due to climate change-induced droughts and the increased price of diesel and fertilizer due to the war on Iran, we've also seen a years-long corporate consolidation in the meatpacking industry that's led to alleged collusion between the Big Four packers to repress the prices that they pay to cattle producers for their livestock. In addition to repressing the wages that they pay to workers for their work in the meatpacking plants and inflating the prices that they charge to consumers at the grocery store. So after all this, you know, these workers are now looking for new employment. Many of them are losing their health insurance. And because the vast majority of them are immigrant workers, many of them, even though they are eligible to receive unemployment benefits, are afraid to apply for those benefits. And so these workers have been organizing, protesting, organizing rallies to call on Tyson to extend their severance pay. And calling on Illinois Governor J.B. Pritzker to intervene to help keep the plant open.
4: And Caitlin, isn't the shutdown illegal? There's a WARN requirement for employers of a minimum number of days that they must notify workers before shutting down.
3: Yes, so that's been under debate. The company has claimed that they will continue to pay workers severance pay until October, which would keep them in compliance with the WARN Act. But workers like Ahorro are receiving roughly half of their previous paychecks. So, you know, paychecks that used to be $900 or $1,000 are now much closer to $400 or $500 a week. So that payment will continue for 2 months until October, which the company is claiming will keep them in compliance with the WARN Act. On top of that, they have made a plant closure agreement with the union that will give the workers about 1 to 4 weeks of additional severance, depending on how long they worked there. But for workers who worked more than 10 years at Tyson, they're only receiving 4 weeks of severance on top of the federally mandated severance pay that they're receiving due to the WARN Act.
4: Mentioned the union agreement. What has been the role of the union in this situation, and have they had meetings with the workers before signing such agreements?
3: Well, unfortunately, what we've heard from many workers on the ground is that they are disappointed with their local union's signing of an agreement with Tyson that basically said the union is not going to be fighting the closure of the plant, which has led many workers to independent worker action and organizing to hold their own rallies and their own protest actions to call on Tyson to do better for the workers and to increase their severance pay. You know, this is unfortunately a very common reality for many members of the United Food and Commercial Workers Union. It's a 1.2 million member union that represents hundreds of thousands of meatpacking workers and retail grocery workers across the country who believe that they deserve, you know, a fighting union where members are in charge. That's why we formed Essential Workers for Democracy. It's a nationwide network of rank-and-file UFCW members who are fighting to build a stronger and a more democratic union from the bottom up, primarily through the right to vote for our top union leadership. We've seen what this looks like in other unions like the United Auto Workers that won the right to vote just a few years ago, elected new leadership, and then went on strike against the big three automakers in 2023. Part of those contract negotiations were fighting companies like Stellantis to reopen formerly closed plants. Now, that fight is still ongoing, but it demonstrates that rank-and-file union members and workers across the country are hungry to take on these companies for who they really are, that they don't need, you know, partnerships with management, that we need to take on the bosses and be serious about the level of inequality and exploitation that working people are facing today.
1: And the message of the workers in this last 30 seconds who are rallying in Joslyn, in Springfield, as we move into Labor Day.
3: Mm-hmm. As we're going into Labor Day, I think it's an important reminder that working people in this country have never had their rights or their dignity handed to them by the bosses. It has to be organized for, it has to be fought for, and it can be won. When we look at labor history, we see that the 8-hour workday, the weekend, the 40-hour work week, those are all due to the power of the labor movement, due to solidarity and strikes, and working people need more, they deserve more, and they're ready to fight for it. It's time that our union leadership catch up with them.
1: Caitlin Clark, director at Essential Workers for Democracy, will link to your article. Treated worse than cattle, 2,500 Tyson workers laid off, plant shutters overnight. This is Democracy Now!, democracynow.org. I'm Amy Goodman with Juan Gonzalez. More than 1,000 people rallied in Danbury, Connecticut Wednesday night to protest recent immigration arrests in Connecticut. There have been roughly 100 ICE arrests of immigrants in recent weeks, more than half in the city of Danbury. At least 60 businesses in the city also closed their doors for a day without immigrants in support of the city's immigrant community. Among the arrests, local officials reported parents were picked up when they brought their children to school bus stops. The kids went into the bus and then the parents were taken by ICE. This is Connecticut Senator Chris Murphy last week.
5: There has been an obscene uptick in arrests here in Danbury, in particular this morning. There was a hunting of families happening at school bus stops in which ICE apparently waited for kids to board the bus and then picked up the parents, just to intentionally terrorize the kids so that when they get off the bus, their parents are gone in detention, feeling traumatized, alone, scared to death. This has to stop.
1: CNN's Dana Bash asked so-called border czar Tom Homan about the bus stop arrests.
6: Are ICE officers detaining parents at school bus stops?
7: ICE is in the business of terrorizing children. That's just political fire. ICE is out there enforcing law that was enacted by Congress.
1: So he didn't deny what ICE was doing. On Thursday, Connecticut Senator Richard Blumenthal hosted a town hall in Danbury to hear directly from officials and community members. The advocacy group Danbury Unites for Immigrants says detentions occurred at day laborer gathering spots and a Latino grocery store, and that two of its legal observers were shoved by officers, with one hospitalized with injuries from pepper spray. For more, we're joined by Juliana Soros, a lead organizer for Danbury Unites for Immigrants, joining us from Danbury. Explain what's happening right now, Juliana, and why Danbury?
3: Danbury has really become the epicenter of ICE violence here in Connecticut. As you mentioned, at least 65 people were abducted over 4 days. That's over 65 families that have had their entire lives turned upside down and uprooted. I think that Danbury is targeted because Danbury is a diverse city. It's one of the most diverse cities in the country. And we know that our diversity is our strength, and that makes us kind of like an easy target for this administration right now at this time, unfortunately.
4: And Caitlin, what we're seeing now, that in the first year of the Trump administration, is a big splash, high profile raids with television cameras. And now, since the firing of Kristi Noem as head of Homeland Security, we're now seeing a completely different approach for the same purposes. Now we're seeing basically thousands of people disappear, abducted, as you say. What has been the impact on the Danbury community, which is has a significant immigrant population?
3: Yeah, we can feel the fear in our community, in the streets. Last week, we really have been describing it as the administration terrorizing our city, because that is what it felt like. The streets were empty. Kids stayed home from practice. Kids stayed home from school. Kids were seeing this happen from inside the bus as agents and masked agents often would shut down the street to just abduct people. So it really has been terrorizing. And we have seen this spectacle that these ICE agents have been doing and escalating alongside. They've come here with cameras. They've just do like a gross display of force and intimidation in a grocery store parking lot, where they're just walking around kind of hunting their next target. And the community sees that, you know, they drive by. These are, like I said, kids that are coming home from school on the bus, and they see that, and everybody's just really scared. So we tried to come together to have solidarity and to show this community that, you know, there are people that are here for them, and we are going to support them through this, and we'll work through this together.
1: Juliana, can you talk about what happens at the school buses, at the bus stops?
3: Yeah, so we saw this was last week. It was the first week of school. And as Chris Murphy said, the senator, you know, we saw and heard from community members that ICE was stopping at school bus stops, and they would take people, take parents after they had just dropped off their kids. And not satisfied in doing this just in the morning, they did that in the afternoon. Whether or not they were targeting specific bus stops, they were on bus routes. We have, you know, videos of kids inside the bus screaming ICE in Danbury. So while Tom Homan said that, you know, he's not aware of it, our community, our kids are very aware of ICE presence and of the ICE violence that is happening within our city.
4: And Juliana, apologies for my senior moment of misidentifying you. But
8: it's okay.
4: What is Danbury Unite for Immigrants doing right now to support these families?
8: excuse me, we're doing a lot, but it's still not enough. You know, we have volunteers mobilizing as early as 5:30 in the morning to try to document ICE presence, to try to be witness to what's going on. We have helpline to try to field calls from families that are searching for missing relatives. We support people that are in post-detention, whether it's with grocery cards, giving people rides, picking up school supplies that was much needed this week, and trying to connect them with legal assistance as well. So we're trying to do a lot. We're trying to connect with our community members. But like I said, it's still not enough, and we're working around the clock because what happened last week was horrendous.
1: It's very interesting that the Danbury mayor, Roberto Alves, was undocumented into his 20s, said the fear he felt as a child is different from what his community is dealing with now. This is Mayor Alves.
9: This isn't a uniquely Danbury story. It is going on all across our country. It's up to us to document it. It's up to us to talk about it. I thanked Danbury Unite for Immigrants immensely over the last week. I've asked folks to join their ranks so we get more people out there. I've also asked them to make sure they're careful, that they're not also taking it too far with a group that's taking it too far on them, because that group has shown that they will kill American citizens for doing what these folks are doing to keeping our brothers, sisters, fathers, mothers safe. We have seen, and it's not anecdotal, it's through the great investigative work of these advocates, that the majority of the folks that they are grabbing, that they are detaining, that they're putting in dark, dark places that aren't traceable right now, but we're starting to learn about them before they go and get processed somewhere else, is because of the work that these community groups are doing.
1: So that's the Danbury Mayor Alves, who came to this country undocumented until his 20s. We'll continue what's happening in Danbury and around.

0: these community groups are doing.
1: So that's the Danbury mayor, Alves, who came to this country undocumented until his 20s. We'll continue what's happening in Danbury and around the country here on Democracy Now! Juliana Suarez, I want to thank you for being with us, lead organizer for Danbury Unites for Immigrants. Coming up next week is the 25th anniversary of the September 11th attacks. We'll look at what happened at Windows on the World, on the 107th floor of the World Trade Center. More than 70 workers died on September 11th. It's been called the UN of Workers. We'll look at the new documentary, Top of the World. Stay with us.

0: Billy Bragg performing Why We Build the Wall here in our Democracy Now! Studio. This is Democracy Now!, democracynow.org. I'm Amy Goodman with Juan Gonzalez. We end today's show with a look at a new documentary that premieres on CNN Monday night, just ahead of the 25th anniversary of the attacks on the World Trade Center, September 11th, 2001. Top of the World is directed by the Oscar-nominated filmmakers Julie Cohen and Betsy West. It tells the story of Windows on the World, the legendary restaurant atop the World Trade Center, the North Tower. Through the eyes of the former chefs and immigrant workers who kept the restaurant going until it all came to a tragic end a quarter of a century ago. Everyone who was at the restaurant the morning of September 11, 2001, was killed. That includes 79 workers and 91 guests. This is the trailer for Top of the World.
1: Innovative.
2: Splendid. Grandiose.
1: Magical. Windows on the Wolf was a show every night. You couldn't get in unless you knew somebody. World Trade Center was built during this financial crisis. It was a very big expense.
3: People just didn't like these two buildings. And so the idea was open a restaurant, humanize it.
2: Joe Baum, who was opening this restaurant over 100 stories up in the air, he understood that people went out because he wanted an experience.
3: With 450 employees, Windows was like the UN of the restaurant world.
4: I was from Peru. It's New York City. It's a melting pot.
5: I came from the Ivory Coast. Being in the U.S. was a big dream.
6: This just in, the plane has crashed into one of the towers.
5: My friend's wife called me to say, your building is burning. I'm trying to call my husband.
7: We didn't know who was there.
3: We are still here, and we retain the memory of them.
2: Everybody's notion of the restaurant changed. It became ours.
8: We weren't just co-workers. It was a family.
5: These are the kind of stories that you remember.
1: There will never be anything like Windows in the World.
0: The trailer for Top of the World, a new documentary by the Oscar-nominated filmmakers Julie Cohen and Betsy West about Windows on the World, the restaurant atop the World Trade Center on the 107th floor. This is another clip from the film.

0: features some of the former workers at the restaurant and how well things were going in the months before September 11, 2001.
1: I think on the last year, we're the highest grossing restaurant. Mm-hmm. Is it in the United States?
2: Privately owned.
3: We were all in sync, and we were mainly the same people moving ahead in the company. David Emil was the owner of Windows. So David comes to the front desk one day, and he's like, Natalie, you interested in being a manager? Yes. I felt appreciated. That was the first opportunity that I was given to move ahead in my career.
4: In 2001, I think for me it was the first moment of stability. I decided to bring my wife to America. I was working a little harder. I'm getting the promotion and also improving significantly my English proficiency. And I had a pending asylum case. For me, it was going in the right direction. My wife got pregnant, and she was due in October 2001.
5: 2001 was the 25th anniversary of Windows on the World. We were planning a series of parties. We had it planned for October. Veuve Clicquot Champagne printed a special label for us that was a 25th anniversary label. 25 years for any restaurant is a celebration. And for us, it was momentous.
0: That clip from the documentary Top of the World premiering on CNN Monday night. For more, we're joined here in the studio by the directors Julie Cohen and Betsy West. Their previous film together include RBG and Julia, My Name is Pauli Murray, and the forthcoming Amelia for Amelia Earhart. And we're joined here in New York by one of the former workers at Windows on the World, who's featured in the documentary, Sekou Sibi. He worked as a cook at Windows on the World and was scheduled to work on September 11th, but a co-worker asked him to switch shifts. He later became president of ROC, that's Restaurant Opportunity Center United, an advocacy group for restaurant workers. Today he's a nonprofit consultant. You lost 70 co-workers on September 11th as we come up on the 25th anniversary. My deepest condolences to you and, well, to everyone. So your friend, he was from Ecuador, you're from the Ivory Coast, asked you to work that asked. He asked if you would switch with him, right? Yeah. And that could he work on September 11th in the morning?
6: Yeah, it is one of those stories that's very sad, but gave me the guilt all along. Moises Rivas was supposed to work on Saturday night and asked me to swap shift with him. I used to be off Sundays and Mondays, and I work for him on Saturday, on Sunday. He worked for me on Tuesday. He didn't make it.
0: And the man who brought you to Windows on the World, who also worked there, talk about him and his family and what happened that morning. You were home, right?
6: Yeah, I was home. When I came from Africa in 96, I was living with Karim up until 2020 when his wife came, and he has two kids, and I left his apartment and took my own. His wife called me and asked me to check the TV because our building is burning. And I turned the TV on. It was effectively burning. She asked me to call her husband. We have two phones. I keep calling the phone numbers. It was ringing. And nobody ever picked up until the phone went dead silent when the building collapsed.
7: And Sekou, could you talk about when you found out what the enormous loss of your co-workers on that day, and how to organize after 9/11?
6: After we lost, after the collapse of the building, it was so difficult that we didn't know how to make sense of everything that happened. So we kind of organized ourselves and went to the union first, because the employer didn't have the name of his own employees. Everything was burned down in the building. So we started to organize among ourselves to support all the restaurant workers and see how what we can do for each other. Going out looking for a job. The tourism industry was dead. No restaurant were hiring. But at least when you go to a restaurant and you find a, as a cook, you find a server job, you can come to a center, a place where we gather and say, hey, they don't have a cook position, but they have a server position. So this is how we were keeping each other informed and helping each other get a new job. And that's what became later the Restaurant Opportunity Centers United.
0: Julie Cohen, talk about your decision to focus on this 25th anniversary of the World Trade Center attacks.
8: Yeah, I mean, obviously there's a side of real sadness and tragedy and the loss of life and people that were dear to Sekou and others. But Windows on the World was also a place of beauty, of diversity, of opportunity. And when we learned about really the extraordinary immigrant workforce of Windows and what they collectively created, is just a reminder of the contributions of immigrant New Yorkers to the restaurant world and to the culture of the city.
7: And Julie, what are you hoping the message of the film's audience? There'll be a lot of commemorations in a few days of the tragedy.
8: Yeah, I mean, I think we want people to remember not just the tragedy, but the real beauty and the specific stories of what was lost on that day. I mean, you can be overwhelmed by the sadness, but let's not let that wipe away the legacy of a truly extraordinary institution in New York and all the people that helped make it be everything it was.
0: And Betsy West, talk about why you wanted to get involved with this project on this 25th anniversary.
9: Yeah, as Julie said, we were a little reluctant at the beginning. I mean, it's such a painful memory. We're both New Yorkers. We worked in the news business. We all spent months and months and months covering this story. But I think it was learning about the immigrant workers and realizing the connection to what's going on today, that this seemed like a story that was going to resonate. I mean, in across the country, 22% of the people who work in restaurants are immigrants. And here in New York, I mean, it's well over 50% of the people. And they
0: and a number of people who are picked up by ICE. How many? I mean, I don't know if we know the numbers of restaurant workers.
9: I don't think we know, but we do know that ICE hangs out around restaurants looking for people. And, you know, this is a story of what the contributions of these people are, you know, what how they help drive our economy and just our life, you know, our experience of going to restaurants and having a rich and diverse life. And this seemed like an important story to tell.
7: And, yeah, and Betsy, following up on that, given this, I think over 50,000 people arrested by ISIS last month, are you hoping to spur further conversation about the role of immigrants in U.S. society today?
9: Yeah, absolutely. I think that, I mean, not only are immigrants working in restaurants, they're starting restaurants. I mean, again, the percentage is it's over 30% of restaurants that are started in this country are by immigrants.
0: And Julie, you're not only a leading journalist and documentary maker, you're also a leader of the protests in an area, your community in New Jersey, particularly around ICE.
8: Yeah, I mean, I would count myself among many Americans who are vocally speaking out against ICE's unlawful and unintelligent in terms of what the impact is on society.
0: And detention you were also on Democracy Now! With your husband, Paul Barrett, both pulling your bank accounts from Citizens Bank. because of their support of deportation has led them to pull out of support for CoreCivic and GEO Group. That's true. Sekou, what gives you hope today? I mean, you headed ROC, the Restaurant Opportunity Center, for years. You just recently left. You see the climate today. You come from an immigrant community, you yourself from Côte d'Ivoire, from the Ivory Coast.
6: Yeah. I think for me, the whole story of Windows on the Wall is a story of resilience. I seen mass deportation during the Bush number two era. Now it's gotten worse. But let's never give up hope, because realities do change. But we need to keep fighting against the system that's making immigrant communities as, you know, the worst thing that ever happened to America.
0: You were an asylum seeker when you came to the United States,
6: yes.
0: And now you're a U.S. citizen.
6: Yes. It was a long process that took almost 20 years, because it just in studies in America is actually extremely complicated. But we should never give up hope. I think the story for Windows on the Wall is a story for resilience, a resilience in the face of adversity. And this adversity, we will overcome it if we don't give up. And we shall never give up.
7: And Sekou, when you hear of the current administration going after not only on also those trying to shut down all asylum claims, eliminate status, trying to change also and increasing fees for people trying to come in, your sense of what the future holds?
6: Yeah, my sense, again, my sense of the future for America will always be hopeful. There is a bump on the road. I remember John Ashcroft in the Bush era, and I think we came back to the same thing. It is a cycle. There are something that's really bad nowadays, and we have to face it. We have to fight against it. And what Joe is doing is a way to go. In a functioning democracy, immigrants are not seen as the enemy. But unfortunately, this is what is going. But the hope is we lose hope, and we should never lose hope. We should keep fighting.
0: Sekou Sibe worked at Windows on the World, lost 70 co-workers at the World Trade Center on September 11, 2001, went on to organize restaurant workers for almost a quarter of a century. And Julie Cohen and Betsy West are the Oscar-nominated filmmakers. Their new film, Top of the World, premieres on CNN on Monday. That does it for our show. I'll be in Madison, Wisconsin at the Barrymore Theater on Saturday night and at Chicago for two events, one of them with Juan Gonzalez after the screening of Steal the Story. 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I'm Amy Goodman with Juan Gonzalez.
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On this day in baseball history, September 4th, 1978, in his first major league at bat, Dorian Boyland strikes out sitting on the bench. The Pirate rookie is removed with a 1-2 count when the Mets make a pitching change, and pinch hitter Rennie Stennett takes the third strike. This day in baseball history is brought to you by the Biggest Little Baseball Museum, located on Three Oaks' magnificent quarter mile, and a proud supporter of Radio Harbor Country.

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2: Welcome back, Dylan.
1: Thank you. And joining me is my maestro of the board over there, my partner in music and rhyme tonight. He's got it going on. He is...
2: The Big O.
1: The Big O.
2: Orville Wilbury.
1: Orville, it's great to see you. 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And I know when Edgar is away, Orville and the Dude will play.
2: We've been having a great time, but it's great to see you back here in Boomtown. 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
3: On the rocks.
1: On the rocks. And last but certainly not least, we have Timothy's Restaurant, located in downtown Union Pier, Michigan. Timothy's Restaurant. Too good to be true.
4: Delicious.
1: Yum. Starting the night off. The Dude is back, and the Dude is planning on educating a lot of you fine listeners with a little bit of a cover of a classic that many of you might remember from your elementary school days, as it is a cover of a old schoolhouse rock tune by a new band that the Dude just discovered quite recently. From their debut album released during the peak of COVID-19 in 2020, here we are with a band that was formed entirely through digital means and came together later to record full albums. Here we are with a new artist. Here's the band known as Couch with a cover of the schoolhouse rock tune Conjunction Junction here on All Over the Planet.
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0: recorded in 2020, released on their 2023 Sunshower EP. That was the band known as Couch, with a cover of the Schoolhouse Rock tune Conjunction Junction. What's your function here on All Over the Planet? And you know, my function is to manifest phone calls here in the studio, as you could hear in the background there. And your function here tonight, viewers, is to and listeners, is to enjoy the music that we've got here. And speaking of that, Orville Big O, what do you got to kick off your side of the show?
1: Long Cool Woman in a Black Dress. It's a song written by Alan Clark, Roger Cook, and Roger Greenaway and performed by the British rock group The Hollies. In an April 2023 interview with Johnny Walker on BBC Radio 2's program Sound of the 70s, Clark said it had been written by himself and Cook. Cook had a long-standing agreement with Greenaway that any songs written by one of them should be credited to both. The lyrics set a scene similar to a film noir crime drama. The singer, who's an FBI agent, is in a speakeasy filled with criminals. He falls for an attractive 5'9" woman in a black dress and helps rescue her when gunshots ring out. Here is The Hollies with Long Cool Woman in a Black Dress on All Over the Planet.

0: Originally appearing on the album Distant Light, it was released as a single on April 17th, 1972 on Parlophone in the UK, selling 2 million copies worldwide, including 1.5 million in the United States. It reached number 2 on the Billboard Hot 100 in September 1972 for 2 weeks, and Billboard ranked it as the number 24 song for 1972. That was the Hollies with Long Cool Woman in a Black Dress. Dude, what you got for me next?
1: Well, this next band hails from Minneapolis, Minnesota, by way of Boston, Massachusetts. The band got their name from their hometown in Minneapolis, from a little street in Minneapolis called Lake Street, where the band would go ahead and take that name and make it their entire, kind of their entire shtick, as they would go on to be called Lake Street Dive, and would actually

band would go ahead and take that name and make it their entire, kind of their entire shtick, as they would go on to be called Lake Street Dive, and would actually become known for their viral performances of them performing on street corners in Boston, Massachusetts, and in Minneapolis. Their first viral hit was a cover of the Jackson 5's I Want You Back, featuring an upright bass and a trumpet player, without any traditional guitarist or traditional instrumentalist. However, this next track comes from another performance that they had in Boston, Massachusetts. Shortly after the death of Dolores O'Riordan of the Cranberries fame, the band covered this and was asked to cover this song on a couple of late-night shows right afterwards. And it's a brilliant version from their Fun Machine 2 EP released in 2022. Here we are with Lake Street Dive and a cover of the Cranberries' Linger here on All Over the Planet.

0: from their 2023 Fun Machine 2 EP, featuring James Connelson on guitar, Aki Bermis on keyboards, Mike Calabrese on drums, Bridget Kearney on upright standing bass, and lead vocalist and ukulele extraordinaire Rachel Price leading the band. That was Lake Street Dive with a cover of the Cranberries' hit Linger, a new track here on All Over the Planet. From Dylan the Dude to the Big O, what do you got for us next?
1: Oh, Sunny Afternoon is a song by the Kinks written by frontman Ray Davies. The track later featured on the Face to Face album as well as being the title track for their 1967 compilation album. Like its contemporary Taxman by the Beatles, the song references the high levels of progressive tax taken by the British Labour government of Harold Wilson, although it does so through the lens of an unsympathetic aristocrat bemoaning the loss of his vast unearned wealth. Its strong music hall flavor and lyrical focus was part of a stylistic departure for the band, begun with 1965's A Well-Respected Man, which had risen to fame in 1964 and 65 with a series of hard-driving power chord rock hits. Here are the Kinks with Sunny Afternoon on All Over the Planet.

0: Released as a single on June 3rd, 1966, Sunny Afternoon went to number one on the UK singles chart on July 7th of 66 and remained there for 2 weeks. The track also went to number one in Ireland on July 14th of 66, and in America, it peaked at number 14 on the Billboard Hot 100 Pop Singles chart in early autumn of 66. That was the Kinks with Sunny Afternoon. Dude, what you got for me next?
1: Well, I got next is a deep cut. You know, Edgar likes to do a lot of deep cuts, and this one comes from a band we don't play that often here on the show, from their 1979 album Desolation Angels, featuring Simon Kirk on drums, Boz Burrell on bass guitar, Mike Ralphs on regular guitar, and Paul Rogers leading the band with his vocals. It's a deep cut from the album Here We Are with Bad Company with Rhythm Machine here on All Over the Planet.

0: From their 1979 album Desolation Angels, that was Paul Rodgers and the rest of his band, known as Bad Company. Although they all seem like they'd be pretty nice guys. Maybe they'd be good company in that regard. That was Rhythm Machine, and a little crazy planetoid about Paul Rodgers himself. Of course, Paul Rodgers, in many bands, had involvement in Free, Bad Company, The Law, and most recently, or more recently, and infamously, if you will, joined Queen after the passing of Freddie Mercury to form Queen plus Paul Rodgers. Didn't have a ton of success there, but the reason why he even got that gig in the first place was that Freddie Mercury was a really big fan of Paul Rodgers and said that he had a really strong and aggressive vocal style that he thought would be suitable to be his replacement. And not only if Freddie Mercury has high praise of you as a vocalist, that's pretty high praise.
1: That's pretty impressive.
0: Not only Freddie Mercury, but in 1991, John Cougar Mellencamp, said that Paul Rodgers was the best rock singer ever. And, you know, John Mellencamp had quite a bit of success himself. If you have those two people vouching for you, I think you have a little bit of success.
1: You
0: got a little bit of talent.
1: You got a little cred there.
0: But that's not the only Rodgers you're going to hear here on the show. One of my future upcoming tunes has a feature as well. But before that, Big O, what do you got in the meantime?
1: Dancing in the Street is a song written by Marvin Gaye, William Stevenson, and Ivy Joe Hunter. It first became popular in 1964 when recorded by Martha and the Vandellas, whose version reached number 2 on the Billboard Hot 100 chart for 2 weeks. But in 1985, a hit cover version of the song was recorded by Mick Jagger and David Bowie to raise money for the Live Aid famine relief cause. The original plan was to perform a track together live, with Bowie performing at Wembley Stadium and Jagger at John F. Kennedy Stadium, until it was realized that the satellite link-up would cause a half-second delay that would make this impossible unless either Bowie or Jagger mimed their contributions, something that neither artist was willing to do. Here is David Bowie and Mick Jagger with their cover of Dancing in the Street on All Over the Planet.

0: That song was issued as a single on EMI, with all profits going to charity. The song topped the UK singles chart for 4 weeks and reached number 7 in the United States on the Billboard Hot 100 chart, making it the 7th and last top 10 hit for Bowie and the 2nd one for Jagger after State of Shock. Bowie and Jagger would perform the song one more time at the Prince's Trust concert on June 20th, 1986. That was David Bowie and Mick Jagger with their cover of Dancing in the Street. Dude, what's up next?
1: From the streets of Brazil to the studio of Boomtown here. I promised that I had another Rogers contribution coming up here, but it's not Paul Rogers. In fact, the two co-leaders of this next band that formed in 1993 as a funk band before transitioning to an alternative sound by the time of their first record release in 2021, Steve and Jasmine Rogers, the son and daughter of Paul Rogers, ended up forming this band, and they didn't want to live off of their father's success. They didn't want to use his connections in the music industry, so the band independently signed a record deal in Japan and produced their first 3 records in Japan and would blow up to have a huge East Asian cult following before developing a little bit of an alternative scene here in the United States. From their 2001 album Twilight, it's the band's biggest hit of their careers. Here we are with Jasmine and Steve Rogers and the rest of their band known as BOA with Duvet here on All Over the Planet.

0: performed by Jasmine and Steve Rogers from their debut album, released in 2001, from the Race of a Thousand Camels record label in Japan. That was the son and daughter of Bad Company lead vocalist Paul Rogers with their band Boa and their number one hit Duvet here on All Over the Planet. And a little planetoid for you, Big O, is that that tune was a big hit for the band, as NBC Universal Japan, which is the Japanese branch of NBC Universal that we know of here in the States, used a lot of the band's music for commercials in Japan during the early and mid-2000s. And that tune that you just heard, Duvet, was actually featured in a couple of really popular Japanese television shows at the time, and eventually would be imported to Europe, where they'd get a little bit of a cult following, and then in here stateside for its usage in the TV show Serial Experiments Lane, which would really be how a lot of us here in the West would know of that tune. Still very popular this day. Have a tour going on right now all throughout the States that's already sold out pretty much everywhere. Really a great example of how a cult following can blossom your band into a healthy career, completely independent of their also very famous father.
1: That's a talented family right there.
0: A lot of success for the Rogers. That was Boa here on All Over the Planet. I almost said Edgar, but you're not Edgar, you're Orville.
1: No, Edgar's out of town for the week. He's over on the West Coast enjoying the sunshine out there, but he'll be back next week.
0: And in the meantime, though, what do you have to soothe the soul of the savage beast?
1: Well, we've got Lido Shuffle, a song written by Boz Scaggs and David Paik, and introduced on the 1976 album Silk Degrees. It was released as a single in 1977 and was produced by Joel Weissert. Scaggs recalled, "Lido Shuffle was a song that I'd been banging around. I took the idea of the shuffle from a song that Fats Domino did called The Fat Man that had a kind of driving shuffle beat that I used to play on the piano. And I just started kind of singing along with it. Then I showed it to David, and he helped me fill it out. Here's the end result. This is Boz Scaggs with Lido Shuffle on All Over the Planet."

0: Released as the album's fourth single, Lido Shuffle reached number 11 in the U.S. and 13 on the U.K. singles chart. In Australia, the track spent 3 weeks at number 2 as a double A-side hit with What Can I Say? That was Boz Scaggs with Lido Shuffle. Dude, hit me with another one. What you got?
1: Well, it's the two spookiest times of the year coming up here in October. We have the month of Halloween, spooky and scary sounding music and things going on. It's also a very spooky time of year because for those that are working in the media and broadcasting business, this is the time of year where most advertising companies and TV production companies have to sell the rights to all of their TV and broadcast things, and let me tell you, that might be a spookier process than Halloween, if I'm being honest with you. But in honor of that, I'm going to play a song that perfectly encapsulates the feelings of both of those things from the incredibly gifted mind of one Frank Zappa. Here we are with a tune that I always love around this time of year. Here we are with Frank Zappa with I'm the Slime here on All Over the Planet.

0: from his 1973 album, The Overnight Sensation. That was Frank Zappa and the Mothers of Invention with I'm the Slime here on All Over the Planet. And let me tell you, the planetoid I've got for this is quite the doozy. So Frank Zappa recorded this in Ike and Tina Turner's private studio. And with all of the musicians were picked by Ike and Tina Turner themselves. Ike Turner insisted that Frank only pay all of the singers, including his own wife, Tina, no more than $25 per song, which in today's money would be about $170 a song. However, Frank didn't do that. Frank instead paid every singer $187 per song that they worked on, which is the equivalent of about a 1.2, you know, about a grand, about $1,300 in today's money, which infuriated Ike as it inflated the rate of his performers. But also with the kind of unusual sounds that Frank Zappa managed to get on this album, Ike Turner said, and I quote, "What is this horse word I can't say here on the radio?" And absolutely refused to have any of his performers, including Tina, to be credited on this album. So here's the credit that Tina Turner gets for her incredible vocal performances on every track on the album, and the great pay that she got from it as well. Frank Zappa, a real class act, and one of the most nice, just incredible musicians I think I've... one of the most respected musicians I have. I'm the Slime! Frank Zappa, here on All Over the Planet. Orville, what do you got for us next?
1: Reeling in the Years. It's a song by American rock band Steely Dan, released as the second single from their 1972 debut album Can't Buy a Thrill. The song was written by Donald Fagen and Walter Becker and features Fagen on vocals. In 2009, Rolling Stone described the track as a prime early example of what would become Steely Dan's trademark vibe, marrying a sardonic kiss-off to an X to a bouncy shuffle groove and adding on some white-hot guitar dazzlement courtesy of Elliot Randall to bring the whole thing home. In the same interview, Fagen said, "It's dumb, but effective." Becker said, "It's no fun." Here's Steely Dan with Reelin' in the Years on All Over the Planet.

0: On its release in 1973, Billboard said, easy-sounding guitar solos lead into an easy-sounding piano break, which supports the voices extolling about culling life's experiences from tears to time. Cashbox called it a winner, highlighted by some expert guitar playing. And Record World said that another winner from their Can't Buy a Thrill LP should reel in whopping sales, and that it did. That song was a number 11 hit on the Billboard Singles Chart in May 1973, and in March 2005, Q Magazine placed the recording at 95 in its list of the 100 greatest guitar tracks. That was Steely Dan with Reelin' in the Years.
1: Well, and you know, Big O, Steely Dan, a very successful group, Donald Fagen, a great singer. However, prior to being Steely Dan, Walter Becker and Donald Fagen were in a three-piece jazz band known as the Leather Canary with a vocalist that actually had perfect pitch. However, their old vocalist in that band didn't see much of a future playing music with the two and, you know, decided to hightail it out of there to pursue a career in acting. Boy, I wonder whatever happened to that Chevy Chase fella.
0: Get out.
1: Chevy Chase. With perfect pitch, apparently. Still to this day, apparently has perfect pitch. And, well, what could have been? Steely Dan featuring Chevy Chase.
0: Perfect pitch and comedic timing.
1: Yeah. Well, you know, I think Paul Simon took good advantage of that with the one music video.
0: Hey, Dylan, you know what time it is?
1: You know, it's that time. It's about halfway through the show. You're listening to All Over the Planet. Yeah! Alive to our music program here on WRHC 106.7 FM and 93.5 WRHZ FM. I am Dylan the Dude. And running the board, my co-host, my partner in music rhyme. Let's give it up for him. He is
0: the Big O.
1: Woo!
0: Or the Will, Mary.
1: And again, we'd once again like to remind you that we're underwritten by
0: Journeyman Distillery?
1: Journeyman Distillery, second.
0: Oh, then we start out with Watermark Brewing Company.
1: There we go. See, we have to do these tests, you know, early on in the show. Watermark Brewing Company, let the good times roll.
0: In downtown Stevensville.
1: In downtown Stevensville. 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
1: And last but certainly not least, we have Timothy's Restaurant, located in Union Pier, Michigan. Timothy's Restaurant.
3: Too good to be true. Yum. Mm-hmm.
0: All right, dude, what you got for me next?
1: All right, what we've got up next is going across the pond, not over to England, but instead over to the Dutch, over to the Netherlands. This band is widely regarded, never really had a ton of success here stateside, but is widely regarded as one of the most influential punk rock bands in history, despite being from the not super punk time of 1967. However, this band would go on to influence many, many a people. More on that after. However, the band's biggest hit here stateside is the one you're about to hear from their debut album released in 1968. Here we are with Shocking Blue from the Netherlands. Here we are with Send Me a Postcard. Here on All Over the Planet.

0: the band's debut album released in 1968, that was the Dutch rock punk group known as Shocking Blue, with their biggest hit here in the stateside, Send Me a Postcard, here on All Over the Planet. And Big O, while that might be their biggest hit here, the band did have two other songs of high reputation. One being a little song called Venus, where it wasn't a huge hit for them. However, Bananarama in the 80s would go on to cover it to massive success. And then another track of theirs called Love Buzz, which again, wouldn't be a giant hit for Shocking Blue, but would go on to be covered on the debut album by one little band known as Nirvana, as Shocking Blue was actually one of Kurt Cobain's favorite bands. And they rank at number two of the most well-known Scandinavian bands of all time, only being beat out by Golden Earring, who had a couple more bigger hits than they did. But
1: oh, yeah.
0: Shocking Blue doesn't get a lot of respect, giving them a lot here now, here on All Over the Planet. Big O, what do you got for us next?
1: Sunshine of Your Love. It's a 1967 song by the British rock band Cream. With elements of hard rock and psychedelia, it is one of Cream's best known and most popular songs. Cream bassist and vocalist Jack Bruce based it on a distinctive bass riff he had developed after attending a Jimi Hendrix concert. Guitarist Eric Clapton and lyricist Pete Brown later contributed to the song, and drummer Ginger Baker plays a distinctive tom-tom drum rhythm. The song was included on Cream's best-selling second album, Disraeli Gears, in November 1967. Atco Records, the group's American label, was initially unsure of the song's potential, but after recommendations by other label-affiliated artists, it released an edited single version in December 1967. Here is Cream with Sunshine of Your Love on All Over the Planet.

0: song became Cream's first and highest charting American single and one of the most popular singles of 1968. Cream performed that song regularly in concert, and several live recordings have been issued, including on the Royal Albert Hall, London, May 2nd, 3rd, 5th, and 6th of 2005 reunion album and video. Hendrix performed faster instrumental versions of the song, which he often dedicated to Cream, and several rock journals have placed the song on their greatest song lists, such as Rolling Stone, Q Magazine, and VH1. And the Rock and Roll Hall of Fame included it on its list of the 500 songs that shaped rock and roll. That was Cream with Sunshine of Your Love. Dude, what you got for me next?
1: On June 14th, 1982, Pete Farndon was fired from this next band because of an overwhelming drug problem. 2 days later, on June 16th, 1982, James Honeyman Scott, the guitarist of this band, would tragically pass away from a drug overdose at the age of 25. After that, it led to only two of the band original band members being left alive, that being Martin Chambers, the drummer, and Chrissy Hynde, who would go on to write a lot of songs for this next album based on her relationships with the world and her now departed or deceased band members. However, that would lead to one of the band's most successful albums and a couple of their most successful singles of their entire careers. From their September 17th, 1982 album, Learning to Crawl, here we are with Chrissy Hynde and the Pretenders with Back on the Chain Gang here on All Over the Planet.

from the band's 1982 album Learning to Crawl. That was Chrissy Hyde and the Pretenders with Back on the Chain Gang here on All Over the Planet. A little Planetoid for you, more on her her statement about what the two band members that had passed away or had to get kicked out of the band. When looking for replacements...

0: about what the two band members that had passed away or had to get kicked out of the band. When looking for replacements, eventually Robbie McIntosh and Billy Bremer would take the spots left over by the departed band members, and both of them had a very strong connection with the previous band members, including, or more specifically, James Honeymoon Scott, who was a huge fan of Robbie McIntosh. And when it came time to replace those band members, Chrissy Hyde said, "Well, I know Jimmy would have wanted these two to get in, so it really helped not having to make a hard decision in the wake of the death of my two best friends." And that, to be able to produce and record a hit album and then another hit album after this, with all of that kind of happening at once, massive respect for Chrissy Hyde and the rest of the band for continuing on. And when you talk about B-sides that are also very popular, My City Was Gone was the B-side of Back on the Chain Gang, another huge hit for the band, most well-known for being used as the intro song for Rush Limbaugh's show back when he was alive. Massive, two massive hits for the band, and, well, really one of the most iconic power pop bands of the 80s, The Pretenders, here on All Over the Planet. Orville, what do you got for us next?
1: Two Tickets to Paradise. It's a song by American rock singer Eddie Money from his 1977 self-titled debut album. It was released as a single in June 1978 and reached number 22 on the Billboard Hot 100. This song has since become a staple of classic rock radio. This is Eddie Money's signature song, Two Tickets to Paradise, on All Over the Planet.

0: magazine called that an excellent punchy rocker, saying that the guitars are fluid and engaging, and the vocals are rough and ready. That was Eddie Money with his signature song, Two Tickets to Paradise. And you know, that's a pretty good description. Guitars, fluid and engaging, vocals that are rough and ready. Sounds like another band I know of locally here, the Edgar Wilbury Experience.
1: Yeah, I can see it. I can see it. Yeah.
0: Do you know they're going to be playing Friday night, the 20th, at Ghost Isle Brewery in New Buffalo?
1: You know, I did not know that, but I do now.
0: You do now. So check out the Edgar Wilbury Experience Friday night, September 20th, at Ghost Isle Brewery in New Buffalo, Michigan. Dude! What you got for me next?
1: What I got next is a band that has a lot of band members with very long names. I'm going to read them off here in a minute. But this band, while having a modicum of success in the 90s and early 2000s with a big single that they had, the band is probably better known for providing the intro theme for the hit adult animated series King of the Hill during its heyday. The band consists of Jeffrey David Staller, Jeffrey Daniel Vines, Randy Taylor Wade, Mary Beth Richardson, and Timothy Stephen Corey Parsons, Stephen Allen Pierce II. That's one guy. One guy. Very long name. Here we are with the Refreshments and their big hit from that debut 90s album. Here we are with the Refreshments with Bandidos here on All Over the Planet.

0: 1995 album Fizzy Fuzzy Big and Buzzy. That was The Refreshments with their big hit off of that album Bandidos. And a little Planetoid for you, and it's something I notice through as I get older, as Dylan the Dude continues to grow into an older man. I start to realize how kind of nerdy a lot of musicians can be. There's a lot of tunes out there, very well-known ones. One of the first ones that pops into my mind is Ramble On by Led Zeppelin, that includes tons of references to weird, nerdy things. And in this tune, if you listen, you hear several references to Jean-Luc Picard and Star Trek in the midst of this song. And, you know, I just find that really cool, that little Star Trek reference in this tune. The Refreshments, not the King of the Hill theme, but their other big hit. That was Bandidos here on All Over the Planet. Orville, what do you got for us next?
1: Dancing in the Dark, written and performed by American rock singer Bruce Springsteen. It was the first single released ahead from his 1984 album Born in the USA and became his biggest hit, helping the album become the best-selling album of his career. Springsteen wrote Dancing in the Dark overnight after record producer John Landau convinced him that the album needed a single. According to journalist Dave Marsh in the book Glory Days, Springsteen was not impressed with Landau's approach. "Look," he snarled, "I've written 70 songs. You want another one? You write it." Despite this reaction, Springsteen sat in his hotel room and wrote the song in a single night. It sums up his state of mind, his feeling of isolation after the success of his album, The River, and the frustrations of trying to write a hit single. This is the boss, Bruce Springsteen, with Dancing in the Dark on All Over the Planet.

0: six takes of Dancing in the Dark were recorded on February 14, 1984 at the Hit Factory. And after 58 mixes, work was completed on March 8, 1984. The 12-inch single was released May 9th in 1984 and was the highest-selling 12-inch single in the U.S. that year. That was Bruce Springsteen with Dancing in the Dark. Dude, what you got for me next, sir?
1: What I got up next comes from the band's 1981 album called Prince Charming. And while the band's previous single was number two in the UK singles chart and spent 9 weeks there, it didn't end up going to number one because it was held off the top spot by the re-release of Imagine shortly after the murder of John Lennon in New York City. However, the band released this second single that would be the band's first number one hit, and it's very interesting with some of the strange musical decisions made during it, and more on that after the track. But from that 81 album, Prince Charming, here we are with Adam and the Ants with Stand and Deliver here on All Over the Planet.